Felix Mendelssohn wrote 8 whole volumes of songs without words, and that was number 7 from his Opus 30 volume, played by pianist Simone Bartow. I'm Aaron Kane. It's great to be here. Here are some tunes that have been around for a while. These were adapted by English composer Peter Warlock, and the melodies he adapts here are transcribed from a set of part books that are now in the British Museum. They were in the household of an English family before that, way before that, before 1580. 6 Italian dance tunes played here by the London Festival Orchestra.

Mario Castelnuovo Tedesco composed about 100 works for guitar. He wrote more than a few of those for his friend Andres Segovia. That was the story with this music for string quartet plus guitar. Segovia had asked Castelnuovo Tedesco to write something he could play with a chamber group for the Music Guild of Los Angeles. This was in 1950. His other motivation was to compose something that reminded him of the music by one of his favorite composers, Franz Schubert. Here is a group that, when they recorded this, named themselves the Tedesco Quintet, playing the guitar quintet by Mario Castelnuovo Tedesco.

That was an ensemble that named themselves Tedesco Quintet when they got together to record that guitar quintet by Mario Castelnuovo Tedesco,

Louis Wayne Ballard is known as the father of Native American music. A lot of his musical training was in the Western style of music, the European traditions, but Ballard was deeply rooted in the music and dance traditions of his culture, so he developed an interesting and unique musical voice. In this fantasy, Louis Ballard uses his unique voice to summon Kokopelli, the sacred deity from several Southwestern Native American cultures. I bet you know Kokopelli, often depicted playing a flute, seen from the side a lot, with an arched back that represents a sack filled with seeds, plant life, good fortune. Kokopelli is also a trickster spirit, the embodiment of joy and lightheartedness and music. Here is the Fort Smith Symphony, conducted by John Jeter, the Fantasy No. 3, Kokopelli, by Louis Ballard.

0: an orchestral fantasy evoking, or maybe I should say invoking, the spirit Cocopelli, music of Lewis Ballard, played there by the Fort Smith Symphony, conducted by John Jetter.
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It's called the Organ Symphony, but its composer, Camille Saint-Saëns, didn't give it that name. And it's not as if the organ is featured throughout the whole symphony. The grand, giant instrument is dormant for most of it, but it's not like you can call this the Sometimes With Organ Symphony. What you can call it is the last symphony that Camille Saint-Saëns ever wrote. And he put a whole lot more into it than just a pipe organ. "I gave everything to it that I was able to give," he wrote. "What I have here accomplished, I will never achieve again." I'm Aaron Kane, the Symphony No. 3 by Camille Saint-Saëns. You can hear it again, or for the first time, this hour.

an Italian Baroque sonata there by Marco Uccellini, played by the Knoxwood Baroque Orchestra, featuring violinists Connor Grismanis and I'm Aaron Kane. Thanks for joining me this hour. Every Saturday during this hour, we share an exclusive live performance from concert halls and festivals around the world. We call it the Global Encore, and this time it's a performance from this past May, recorded at the Philharmonie in Berlin. And it's music of Camille Saint-Saëns, his third and final symphony, played by the German Symphony Orchestra of Berlin, conducted by Stefan Deneve.

A performance from this past May, recorded at the Philharmonie in Berlin, featuring the German Symphony Orchestra of Berlin, conducted by Stefan Deneve. And this would be a very good time to mention organist Sebastian Heindl, who played organ there in the Organ Symphony, the Symphony No. 3, by Camille Saint-Saëns.

John Tavener wrote Song for Athene as a tribute to a young woman who died in a traffic accident. Athene Haryades, an actress, a family friend of John Tavener. He had once heard her reading Shakespeare in Westminster Abbey. After she died and after her funeral, Tavener was inspired to write a song that combined words from the Orthodox funeral service and Shakespeare's Hamlet. 4 years later, this song was performed in Westminster Abbey for the funeral of Diana, Princess of Wales, who died tragically young in a traffic accident. Here is Song for Athene, sung by Vulcus VIII.

That song brings together the words of William Shakespeare and an Orthodox nun who is a mentor of the composer John Taverner. Song for Athene, sung there by Vocis VIII.

Let's finish this hour with some music for piano by Johannes Brahms, one of the three intermezzi, opus 117, that he wrote late in his life. Brahms himself called them three lullabies for my sorrows. This is the second intermezzo, played here by Katya Bunyatishvili.

0: The Intermezzo No. 2, Opus 117, by Johannes Brahms, played there by Katya Bunyatishvili.
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You can definitely say that Dutch violinist Janine Jansen grew up in a musical family. Her older brother played cello. Her father was an organist at St. Martin's Cathedral in Utrecht. Her mother, a classical singer. So is her uncle. Janine Jansen says that her family was always making music at home. A home with a piano, multiple harpsichords, and an organ filling up every available space. Here's Janine Jansen, making her family proud, no doubt, in Prokofiev's first violin concerto. You'll hear the whole thing in just about 20 minutes.

Here's one of the three movements of the Lyric Quartet by William Grant Still, and it has kind of a middle child name, too, the Quiet One, played here by the Oregon String Quartet.

music of American composer William Grant Still, based on an Inca melody that was the Quiet One, one of the three movements of the Lyric Quartet, played there by the Oregon String Quartet. I'm Aaron Kane. Thanks for letting me listen along with you. Frédéric Chopin dedicated this music to Baroness Charlotte de Rothschild. She was a painter, she was a socialite, a member of the prominent Rothschild banking family in France. She studied piano with Chopin and invited him to her opulent Parisian residence fairly often. This is the Ballade No. 4 by Chopin, played here by Leif Ove Andsnes.

Leif Ove Andsnes, playing the Ballade No. 4 in F minor, Opus 52, by Frédéric Chopin. Up next, a violin concerto by Prokofiev, written in a very productive year for him, a very disruptive year for his homeland. Stay tuned.

1917 was possibly the most turbulent year in Russian history, the year of the February Revolution. Sergei Prokofiev was not at the center of that storm in his home country. He was at a mountain retreat in the Caucasus, composing furiously. It was a very productive year for him. He wrote many of his best-known works in 1917, including this violin concerto, his first. It's played here by violinist Janine Jansen with the Oslo Philharmonic Orchestra, conducted by Klaus Mäkelä.

There's a lot of wonderful music for guitar by Spanish composers from the first half of the 20th century that was originally written for piano, which can be hard to believe sometimes because it sounds so good and so natural on a guitar. This piece stretches that to the limit. It was also written for piano originally by Isaac Albéniz, but it is pure flamenco. And whoever heard of a flamenco piano? Albéniz called this prelude, that's what he named it. It's come to be known as Asturias Leyenda, played here by Eduardo Fernández.

from Asturias, Opus 47 by Isaac Albeniz. That was Leyenda. Still stunning to think that that was originally written for piano. It was played there by guitarist Eduardo Fernandez.

English composer Edmund Finniss has written everything from film music and electronic music to chamber works and pieces for large orchestra. This piece, The Air Turning, is kind of a musical meditation on what music is. Compressions and rarefactions of air molecules, waves of air from instrument to your ear. The Air Turning.

0: The Air Turning by English composer Edmund Finniss, played there by the BBC Scottish Symphony Orchestra, conducted by Ilan Volkov.
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It seemed like 1809 was Beethoven's year of E-flat major. He really seemed to like that key during that year. The year he wrote his Emperor Piano Concerto, that was in E-flat. So was The Farewell, one of his best-known piano sonatas. And this string quartet. Yep, E-flat major, again. Not many people call this Beethoven's E-flat major quartet, though. Some call it number 10. Most call it the harp. And I think you can hear how it got that nickname. I'm Aaron Kane, Beethoven's Harp Quartet, this hour. Let's start this hour with some music for harp by French composer Gabriel Fauré, played here by Stephen Maguen, the Lady of the Castle in Her Tower

Gabriel Fauré left only two works for harp, and that was one of them. The second one he wrote, The Lady of the Castle in Her Tower, played there by harpist Stephen Magenn. I'm Aaron Kane. Great to be with you this evening. Tonight's classical music is supported by Raymond James, wealth management, banking, and capital market solutions inspired by people. That's the power of personal. Disclosures at RaymondJames.com. There are a few string quartets in music history that are best known for only one movement in that quartet, and here is one of them. It's by Alexander Borodin, and the third movement of his second string quartet has a life of its own, as Borodin's Nocturne, played here in an orchestral arrangement by the Gothenburg Symphony Orchestra.

The Gothenburg Symphony Orchestra, conducted by Nima Järvi, with music that started out as one of the movements of a string quartet by Alexander Borodin, but has taken on a life of its own. That was The Nocturne. Coming up, an entire string quartet, and it's one of those quartets that has a nickname that was not given to the piece by the composer, but I'll try not to harp on it. Stay tuned.

Beethoven did not give this string quartet the name it's known by today, the harp. Like so many nicknames in music, this one was the work of the publisher, not Beethoven himself. But as nicknames go, it's a good one. It refers to the pizzicato sections in the first movement, where alternating pairs in the string quartet pluck notes in arpeggios, which does end up sounding quite a bit like a harp. Here is the Harp Quartet, the string quartet number 10 by Beethoven, played by the Emerson String Quartet.

This music takes its title and a lot of its inspiration from a poem called At the Solstice by Sean O'Brien. It's also inspired by a Passacaglia by Baroque composer Dietrich Buxtehude. It's called Let There Be Sparrows Then by Canadian-American composer Sarah Bassingthwaite. It's played here by the London Symphony Orchestra.

0: Let There Be Sparrows, Then, by Canadian-American composer Sarah Bassingthwaite. That was the London Symphony Orchestra there, conducted by Bobby Collins.
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That is music from heaven. That's what Antonin Dvorak said about this music. Of course, he was a bit biased. The composer who wrote this music happened to be Dvorak's son-in-law, Josef Suk. Still, quite a sweet comment from a father-in-law. Josef Suk wrote this music for a play originally, and he got really attached to it. Suk predicted that the play wouldn't have too many performances, and since he didn't want this music to disappear with that play, he reworked it into this suite that Dvorak said such sweet things about. I'm Aaron Kane. Fairy Tale by Josef Suk, coming up this hour. Before we hear Fairy Tales brought to life by a Czech composer, let's hear Fairy Tales brought to life by a Czech composer, in this case, Bohuslav Martinů. These are from Hans Christian Andersen's Fairy Tales, A Barcarolle and Arabesque.

pianist Giorgio Kukul playing a barcarolle and arabesque from Andersen's Fairy Tales by Bohuslav Martinu. I'm Aaron Kane. It's great to be with you. Some call this piece the beginning of musical impressionism. Others have called it the beginning of modern music. Still others have even called it a turning point in music history. Claude Debussy called it Prelude to the Afternoon of a Faun. It's played here by the St. Louis Symphony Orchestra, conducted by Leonard Slatkin.

The St. Louis Symphony Orchestra, conducted by Leonard Slatkin. Prelude to the Afternoon of a Faun by Claude Debussy. And you heard how the flute was featured very prominently in that piece about a lazy mythological afternoon. Well, here is a night piece that also features the flute. It's by American composer Arthur Foote, and it features flutist Carol Wincense and friends.

Music of American composer Arthur Foote. That was A Night Piece, played by flutist Carol Winsence with violinists Kevin Lawrence and Carolyn Stewart, violist Sheila Brown, and cellist Brooks Whitehouse.

Joseph Suk originally composed this music for a mythological play called Radus and Mahulena. And he really got into it, too. Suk wrote overtures to each scene in the play. He wrote intermezzos, some vocal solos, some choruses. He nearly turned the play into an opera. But he had a feeling the play might not receive too many additional performances, and he wasn't ready to let this music go. So he rearranged a lot of it into this orchestral suite that he called Fairy Tale. It's played here by the Buffalo Philharmonic Orchestra, conducted by Joanne Folletta.

0: A suite of music that Czech composer Josef Suk originally composed for a play called Radus and Mahulena, but he liked it so much he put it all together into that suite called Fairy Tale. Music of Josef Suk played there by the Buffalo Philharmonic Orchestra, conducted by Joanne Folletta.
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When your love life gets a little stormy, you might write in a journal. Giuseppe Verdi, he wrote operas, 6 of them, in fact, all with women at the center of the story, all of them reeling from betrayal. And that heartbreak wasn't just on stage, it was Verdi's own heartache. This musical slice of his drama, coming up later this hour. I'm Melanie Renata. I'm so glad you're here. This is Music Through the Night. You dive right into a mashup of stories. Faust, the protagonist of a classic German legend, meets Don Juan, another protagonist of a different Spanish legend. Together, you get a dark, philosophical German play called Don Juan and Faust. This is a special treat from that ballet, The Six Heirs de Ballet, by Moritz Moszkowski.

The only recorded work from Moskovsky's score for Don Juan and Faust, the Six Airs de Ballet, performed there by the San Francisco Ballet Orchestra. I'm Melanie Renata with a fluttery, powerful piece in just a moment. 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

A Ballet Within a Ballet, a 19th century tradition with Paris audiences. Composer Giuseppe Verdi was not a big fan of doing this. He hated to veer from the plot. But he got crafty and actually fit it into the storyline for his opera Sicilian Vespers. This is Spring from Four Seasons.

The Monte Carlo National Opera Orchestra with a musical multi-layered diversion spring from Four Seasons, the masked ball within Verdi's opera Sicilian Vespers. I'm Melanie Renata. This is Music Through the Night. And this is a masterpiece that Johannes Brahms crafted in his 20s. He found it in his journal 36 years later, revised it, and voila, his first piano trio in B major. Here's pianist Joseph Kalkstein with violinist Jamie Laredo and cellist Sharon Robinson.

0: a musical conversation between his youth and his older, wiser self, the first piano trio in B major, Opus 8, by Johannes Brahms, performed for you there by pianist Josef Kalkstein, violinist Jamie Laredo, and cellist Sharon Robinson.
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It can be difficult to ask for what you want, but you never know what's possible unless you ask. In the 1950s, following the rehearsal of a ballet by Reinhold Glier, a horn player in the pit had a conversation with the composer, and Glier complimented the hornist, praised the instrument, and lamented about how regrettable it is that composers rarely write for it. The hornist seized the moment, took a shot, asked Glier to write a concerto for the horn. And 6 months later, the hornist got a call from Glier to come on over. Glier had written a concerto for him. That's this work, and it's on the way. I'm Melanie Renata. This is Music Through the Night. What sort of remarkable things were you creating when you were 5 years old? A lovely paper wreath, perhaps? A stellar Legos tower? Not that it's any competition, but when Mozart was 5, he was composing his first pieces of music. By 6, he'd already performed in front of numerous imperial courts. 10 years into composing, at just 15, Mozart crafted this, his 14th symphony in A major, performed for you here by the Prague Chamber Orchestra.

A work of teenage experimentation, Mozart's 14th Symphony in A major, Charles Mackaras at the podium conducting the Prague Chamber Orchestra. The energy mellows just a touch with a work for royalty in just a minute. I'm Melanie Renata, and this is Music Through the Night.

He was asked to write 4 royal concert pieces for the court of Louis XIV. French Baroque composer and organist François Couperin intentionally left the instrumentation of the works wide open so that they could be performed as either solo keyboard works or as chamber music. Couperin's Royal Concert No. 1 is shared with you here by the Smithsonian Chamber Players.

The pretty sounds of the Smithsonian Chamber Players, François Couperin's Royal Concert No. 1. 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I'm Melanie Renata. This is Music Through the Night, so a bit of a late-night snack for you here. One of the most celebrated works in the solo horn repertoire, Reinhold Gleyre's Horn Concerto in B-flat major.

0: Sometimes you just need a little nudge to get something done. And it took a nudge from a talented hornist for Reinhold Glier to craft that work, his horn concerto in B-flat major, performed for you there by the Bamberg Symphony and hornist Marie-Louise Neunecker.
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Have you done any digging into your family history? Where you come from? How you got to where you are? When any of us trace our roots, it's not really the borders or national flags that make a connection. It's the faces, the names, the long-forgotten stories. The gardens and rivers that shaped and carried your lineage. This music by Aaron Copland digs into the soil of the earth that we all call home, his Appalachian spring. Feels like a memory, even if you've never set foot in the hills that it's meant to evoke. This nostalgic journey in Appalachia later this hour. I'm Melanie Renata, and this is Music Through the Night.

As you drift through the night, slowly weaving through the grays and whites of moonlight, you float here over the sea at night. A siren's song breaks through the waves. This is Sirens from Nocturnes by Claude Debussy, performed by the Royal Concertgebouw.

W.C. abandoned a work he called Three Twilight Scenes and borrowed from that music to create his nocturnes. From his nocturnes, that was Sirens, performed by the Royal Concertgebouw. Tonight's classical music is supported by Raymond James, wealth management, banking, and capital market solutions inspired by people. 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I'm Melanie Renata. This is Music Through the Night. So a little bedtime story, the Opal Suite here from Isaac Albéniz, performed by the Great Necks.

Pirates, love, and magic all wrapped into that 15-minute tale. The Magic Opal Suite by Isaac Albéniz, The Great Necks performing. I'm Melanie Renata with a bit more love on the horizon. 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

This is the final music composition completed by George Gershwin before his untimely death at just 38 years old. It's called Love Is Here to Stay.

It's very clear our love is here to stay, not for a year, but ever and a day. Just a snippet of the lyrics that typically accompany that work by George Gershwin, Love is Here to Stay. Performed for you there by violinist Joshua Bell and the London Symphony, John Williams at the podium. I'm Melanie Renata, and yes, it's Music Through the Night, but this piece from Aaron Copland opens like a sunrise anyway. It's his Appalachian Spring, performed by the Minnesota Orchestra.

0: about as good and glorious as Americana can get. Appalachian Spring by Aaron Copland, AGOA, at the podium there conducting the Minnesota Orchestra.
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0: 9.5 KSJN, Minneapolis, St. Paul, bringing music to life with member support. This is a work crafted as an organ solo. However, it was simply overflowing with beauty that it had to be arranged for multiple instruments. It's coming up in the next hour as a piano and oboe duet. Stay with me. And thank you for being with me as you dip your toes into this new day. Expect a day much like yesterday, sunshine, temps in the upper 70s. Clear skies for now and comfy temperatures. Get weather details at the Updraft blog, nprnews.org. A young girl disguises herself as a boy so she can go to school. There she forms a friendship that becomes a pretty deep bond. Love. She can't reveal her true identity, of course, so she leaves the school and eventually leaves the boy heartbroken. So heartbroken that he dies. But the story refuses to end in tragedy. Later this hour, you'll hear this Chinese folktale told through this piece of music, where grief cracks open the earth itself and love takes flight. Butterfly Lovers Violin Concerto in just a bit. I'm Melanie Renata. This is Music Through the Night. During the French Revolution, Étienne Méoul was considered one of the most important French composers, particularly with operas. And although this work by Méoul is not an opera, and it was written about a decade after the French Revolution, you can feel the drama of both pulsing through it. It's Méoul's Second Symphony in D major, performed by the musicians of the Louvre.

You can tell when a composer thrives in the operatic world. Their non-operatic work just carries that same dramatic vibe. I'm talking about French composer Étienne Méhul. That was his second symphony, the Musicians of the Louvre performing. I'm Melanie Renata. You're listening to Music Through the Night. There's a beautiful violin concerto coming up, one with a bit of a folk edge. First, an affectionate work by Florence Price. In just a moment.

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That way, it can reach more musicians and more audiences. 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

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I'm Melanie Renata. This is Music Through the Night, and this is a love story. It's Butterfly Lovers Violin Concerto by Ho Jin Hao and Chen Kang, performed for you here by the Singapore Symphony and violinist Gil Shaham.

0: A story of young love that nearly ends in tragedy, but not quite, as the spirits of the two lovers transform into butterflies. Violinist Gil Shaham and the Singapore Symphony, with Ho Jin Hao and Chen Kang's Butterfly Lovers Violin Concerto.
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0: This dreamlike, youthful work is on the way, an offering of a glimpse into the start of the musical career of the great Giacomo Puccini. It's his Preludio Sinfonico. It's coming up. Clear skies through the dark hours. We'll climb out of the mid-50s and get into the upper 70s today, much like yesterday, sunshine on the horizon. Get weather details at the Updraft blog, nprnews.org.

This is the sound of nostalgia. The sound of peace and quiet. Of life before war. During the Franco-Prussian War in the late 1800s, composer Jules Massenet took a break from music to serve in the National Guard. And he was, of course, traumatized by the war. He refused to write about it in his memoir. Instead, he wrote music like this, that honored the beauty of life before the war. A pretty piece that's coming up later this hour. I'm Melanie Renata. Please stay with me. He called himself the Paganini of the guitar from the jungles of Paraguay, Agustin Barrios. This is his popular Paraguayan song, performed by guitarist Berta Rojas.

A tribute to his homeland and a testament to his melodic gift, the popular Paraguayan song by Agustin Barrios. I'm Melanie Renata. Thank you for being with me this morning. Before Giacomo Puccini had the epiphany that he should focus his efforts on operatic works, he dabbled in other genres and created works like his Preludio Sinfonico. In it, you will hear the theatrical direction he was headed, and it's fittingly performed for you here by the Monte Carlo National Opera Orchestra.

Birds flutter. The sun bounces through the space between the linden trees. You're surrounded by the soft scent of flowers and the simple joy of the moment. That's what this music was meant to capture. The third movement from Jules Massenet's Suite No. 7. This is Under the Lindens.

Joanne Folletta conducting the BPO, the warmth of romance just oozing from every note. Under the Lindens from Massenet's Suite No. 7. I'm Melanie Renata with a couple powerful pianos in just a moment.

After 4 years of a pretty deep depression, Sergei Rachmaninoff bounced back with this bold, creative punch, his suite number 2 for two pianos, opus 17, performed for you here by Martha Argerich and Nelson Friere.

music crafted after Rachmaninoff bounced back from a severe bout of depression. His Suite No. 2 for two pianos, performed there by Martha Argerich and Nelson Freire. Now on the way, one of the most familiar openings to a piece of classical music. I'm Melanie Renata.

When J.S. Bach was just 36 years old, he got slammed with grief. His first wife died, and he was suddenly a single dad raising four kids all alone, plus facing some pretty serious job insecurity. It was during this time that he wrote some of his most joyful and inventive music, like this Brandenburg Concerto No. 3 in G.

0: The English Baroque Soloist with a feel-good piece, J.S. Bach's Brandenburg Concerto No. 3 in G.
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The harp is often put into a box, thought of as beautiful, soothing, and sweet, when in reality, the harp is also incredibly capable and truly powerful. And you know what? Harpist Yolanda Kondonassis noticed the parallels between what people expect the harp to be and the experience of those who identify as women. She points specifically to Mother Earth, our planet, and the harp, both holding multiple truths at once, capable of being both majestic and delicate, feminine and fierce. This powerful and beautiful harp solo proves the point. It's on the way. I'm Melanie Renata. Please, stay with me. This work will get you into your feelings. It's Vos Triste by Jean Sibelius.

music originally crafted for a play called Death, sort of fittingly performed there by the Orpheus Chamber Orchestra, the Valse Triste by Jean Sibelius. Good morning, my friend. It is 6 past the hour. I'm Melanie Renata. And roughly 6 years ago, harpist Yolanda Condonassis planted a seed of sorts. She had an idea. She asked composers to write short pieces that expressed the beautiful experiences that exist here on Earth, the awe that you and I get to experience from our unique planetary conditions. This is from that collection of Earth-inspired works. It's called Wildflower by Arturo Sandoval, and it's, of course, performed here by Yolanda Condonassis.

Harpist Yolanda Candonassis sharing a glimmer of earthly beauty, a work called Wildflower, also known as Yolanda's Song by Arturo Sandoval. I'm Melanie Renata, and the energy and excitement starts to really ramp up here. Music by Czech composer Bedřich Smetana, a work that's nothing less than fabulously folksy. It's his Wedding Scenes.

From wedding prep to feasting to celebration and everything that goes into it, that work embraced all of it. Fedrik Smetana's Wedding Scenes, performed for you there by the Slovak Radio Symphony. Good morning. I'm Melanie Renata with a violin that sings about a magic flute in just a minute.

Classical opera melodies get transformed here into a stunning piece for violin. Tianhua Yang with the violin, performing with the Navarra Symphony. It's the Concert Fantasy on Mozart's Magic Flute by Pablo de Sarasate.

Violinist Tianhua Yang shining bright there with the Navarra Symphony. Pablo de Sarasate's Concert Fantasy on Mozart's Magic Flute. An infusion of energy. I'm Melanie Renata, and if you thought that that was the boost you needed for your morning, well, just you wait. Some Norwegian dances coming up for you in just a minute.

This work gives you no warning, so I will. Prepare yourself. The Gothenburg Symphony helps you dive right into Edvard Grieg's Norwegian dances.

0: Welcome to your Sunday. Neeme Järvi conducting the Gothenburg Symphony, Grieg's Norwegian Dances. I'm Melanie Renata. Thanks for being with me this morning. Be good to yourself today, and be good to your neighbor too, okay?
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Much has been made of Mozart's so-called dislike of the flute. Yeah, all the hullabaloo is really based on some heat-of-the-moment remarks he once made to his father. I'll encapsulate. He basically said he didn't want to write for an instrument he couldn't stand. Well, he was peevish, a bit sleep-deprived, and probably hangry, too. Whatever the resistance, the work he did for the instrument was beautiful. He kept that disgust to a minimum and created things like this flute concerto, number 2. It's coming up.

So pretty. Got the headphones on for a little constitutional there. It's an apt one. It's called Morning Walk from Songs of a Wayfarer, written by Gustav Mahler. And that was Claudius Tonsky playing the piano. On the way, we'll have Mozart's Flute Concerto No. 2 and a mandolin concerto from Vivaldi. This mandolin concerto, completed in 1725, was the exact same year that Vivaldi published his masterpiece, The Four Seasons, indeed the one he's most remembered for today. It was written during an incredibly productive period while he was 47. The lively first movement of the concerto served as the musical theme for the 1979 Academy Award-winning film Kramer vs. Kramer, starring Dustin Hoffman and Meryl Streep. The movie propelled this 18th-century piece back into modern mainstream after years in kind of obscurity. Here's the Mandolin Concerto by Vivaldi. It's Iona Brown conducting the Academy of St. Martin in the Fields, and we have a guitar transcription from Christopher Parkening.

I substitute the guitar there for the intended instrument, the mandolin. Intended being fairly loose. Christopher Parkening was the soloist with the Academy of St. Martin in the Fields and the concerto by Antonio Vivaldi conducted by Iona Brown.

That is a slower passage to a work of many moods, Bachianus Brasileiris, number one. That was the prelude, Ettore Villa-Lobos. Those were the 12 cellists of the Berlin Philharmonic. Nice, charming little icebreaker. It's not surprising I've been unable to finish them, for I never have a single hour's quiet here. You could just hear the whining. That's Mozart. Moreover, you know, I become quite powerless when I'm obliged to write for an instrument I can't stand. Mozart's disdain for the flute really is unfounded. This was a time when he was distracted from his work by his newfound love for the Mannheim singer Aloisa Weber. He ultimately married her sister, Costanza. He was working on deadlines and just being petulant, as a young fella might be with his father. Flute Concerto No. 2 by Mozart. This is the CPE Bach Chamber Orchestra. Werner Tost is the soloist.

That was the Spry Flute Concerto number 2. Mozart wrote that. Hartmut Henschen conducted the CPE Bach Chamber Orchestra and some marvelous solo flute work there from Werner Tost. Coming up next, we'll have a work from Robert Schumann, a little visit to a popular outdoor event this time of year.

0: AJOA conducted the Minnesota Orchestra. That was Robert Schumann's Carnival.
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Situated just northwest of Vienna, the Wienerwald. Or as my mother-in-law called it, the Wiener World. An American in Vienna. The eastern foothills of the Alps were an enticing area for Vienna's composers. We have many images of composers like Beethoven and Schubert walking through the Vienna woods. One of the most famous works inspired by the woods was by a composer who, by his own admission, hated walking. He'd have loved the age of Uber and Lyft, I suppose. Get up to the forest and write about it. Tales from the Vienna Woods from Johann Strauss Jr. on the way this hour.

The four hands there of Yara Tal and Andreas Greuthuisen, two German dances composed by Franz Schubert. Some Hugo Alfvén coming up in about 21 minutes. We'll take a little romp through a pasture, I think, with Hugo and Tales from the Vienna Woods, a fun one from Johann Strauss Jr. Today in history, 1305, Scottish patriot William Wallace was executed for high treason by Edward I of England at Smithfield, London. And Louis XVI, King of France, birthday. He was eventually guillotined, born in Versailles. Well, we're going to hear a couple of waltz-themed things this hour. Let's get into this one. A Beautiful Rosemary, Schöne Rosmarin. Fritz Kreisler, that was a... Lawrence Foster with the Abbey Road Ensemble, Itzhak Perlman, the soloist.

And that had to be Fritz Kreisler being so short and sweet. The beautiful Rosemary, Schon Rosmarin. Lawrence Foster conducted the Abbey Road Ensemble and Itzhak Perlman. Here's a work from 1775, a groundbreaking masterwork of the so-called Sturm und Drang, Storm and Stress era, that directly bridged the Baroque and the classical periods. Symphonia No. 1 by Carl Philipp Emanuel Bach. It's Kammerata Bern.

Sinfonia number 1, Carl Philipp Emanuel Bach, and that was Camerata Bern, conducted by Thomas Fury. We'll romp through the fields with the shepherd girl next. Doesn't that sound nice for summer? Hugo Alfain.

Dance of the Shepherd Girl there, Hugo Alfen. And that was Esa-Pekka Salonen, the Swedish Radio Symphony Orchestra. I'm Kevin O'Connor, and what was the waltz in Europe in the 19th century? Well, up until the point where the waltz became the dance of the hour, country dances like the Landler or court dances such as the minuet were the height of popularity. In Vienna, of course, the waltz started to become popular in the 1780s and reached England a decade later. It was a turning, whirling dance done with one's partner clasped in one's arms. The fact that it was a couple's dance and the close proximity of the couple, often in intimate spaces, made it of dubious moral status. Johann Strauss Jr. and Tales from the Vienna Woods. Herbert von Karajan here is conducting the Berlin Philharmonic.

Tales from the Vienna Woods, Johann Strauss Jr. That was Herbert von Karajan conducting the Berlin Philharmonic. Up next, one of the early quartets, a series of early instrumental music from Gioachino Rossini, and A Fantasy for a Gentleman.

Here's something for the family. Sounds like fun. Gustavo Dudamel, the music and artistic director of the Los Angeles Philharmonic, has been collaborating with PBS on a new animated special based on Camille Saint-Saëns' beloved Carnival of the Animals. The special features a full-length performance of the work by Dudamel and the LA Phil, recorded at the Hollywood Bowl. It will air in November this year on PBS Kids and PBS stations. Here's a Quartet No. 4 by Gioachino Rossini.

Quartet number 4, a work of youth from Gioachino Rossini. That was the Vienna Berlin Ensemble. Here's Fantasy for a Gentleman Canario from Joaquin Rodrigo, Spanish Radio and TV Orchestra, with Pedro Amaral conducting.

0: John G. Liu was the guitarist there with the Spanish Radio and TV Orchestra. Joaquin Rodrigo's Fantasy for a Gentleman, Canario. I'm Kevin O'Connor. 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
1: There are many moments throughout the Christian Gospels where people in Jesus' community wrestle with the question of his identity. From the very beginning, it's clear to the people around him that Jesus is no ordinary person. Every part of his life story, from birth to ministry, death to resurrection, ascension to all that would come after him, Jesus is a remarkable person with a remarkable call from God. This week's lectionary gospel text deals with the question of his identity. In Matthew 16, Jesus asks his disciples, "Who do people say that the Son of Man is?" They answer him honestly. "Well, some people say John the Baptist, others Elijah, others Jeremiah or another prophet." Jesus responds, "But who do you say that I am?" And Simon Peter gives the right answer. "You are the Messiah, the Son of the living God." We open our program today with a piece by Renaissance master Palestrina, which sets this moment to music. Sung in Latin, we'll hear Jesus' response to Peter's answer, which begins, "And I tell you, you are Peter, and on this rock I will build my church."

Tu es Petrus by Giovanni Pierluigi da Palestrina, sung by Voices of Ascension of New York with conductor Dennis Keene. Composers throughout the generations have set this same Latin text to music, often used on the feast day of St. Peter and St. Paul. We'll move from the music of the Renaissance to the music of the French Romantic era with Charles-Marie Vidor's compositional take on this moment of declaration from Jesus to Peter. You'll hear a dramatic musical setting, fitting for the drama of such a moment and the drama of Jesus' own words. The full Latin text translates, "You are Peter, and on this rock I shall build my church, and the gates of hell shall not prevail against it. To you shall I give the keys to the kingdom of heaven."

Tu es Petrus by Charles-Marie Vidor, sung by the choir of Westminster Cathedral with conductor James O'Donnell. We continue our musical exploration of the Tu es Petrus text with another composer of the French Romantic era, Gabriel Fauré. Fauré's setting was written during the 1870s, during the time when he worked at Saint-Sulpice in Paris with Charles-Marie Vidor, the composer of that last piece we heard. You may hear some compositional similarities, as these pieces share a time and a place. Later in our program, we'll have one more version of the text by the French composer Maurice Durufle, who came just a bit later in history than Fauré and Vidor.

We heard Tu es Petrus by Gabriel Fauré, sung by Schleswig-Holstein Festival Choir Lübeck and baritone David Wilson Johnson with conductor Rolf Beck. To learn more about the music you hear on our program, visit us on social media or on the web at singforjoy.org. In the gospel reading this week, we encounter a very important moment in the life of Jesus and his followers. This is a moment when a disciple really gets it. As bumbling of a figure as Simon Peter sometimes was, he got this one just right. His teacher and friend, Jesus, was the Messiah. And Peter, in turn, received a new title, the rock on which the church would be built. The metaphor of rock has played other roles in the Bible outside of this one related to Peter. In the hymn we'll hear next, Rock of Ages, Jesus is named as a rock whose shape offers shelter and comfort. We hear it now, sung by the St. Olaf Choir.

We heard the St. Olaf Choir of Northfield, Minnesota, singing Rock of Ages under the direction of Anton Armstrong. Arthur Harris arranged the Augustus Toplady text and Thomas Hastings tune. We continue with hymnody built around rock imagery with our next hymn by Nikolai Grundtvig, Built on the Rock. We're reminded in this hymn text that God sustains the church in every age. In churches and in faithful communities beyond the walls of our buildings, God abides with us.

A Rock, a hymn by Nikolai F. S. Grundtvig, sung to a Ludwig M. Lindemann tune and arranged by F. Malleus Christiansen. We heard Anton Armstrong conducting the St. Olaf Choir. The Church's One Foundation is perhaps one of the most well-loved and deeply enduring hymns about church community. We hear it today in light of that revealing conversation between Jesus and Peter. The third and fourth stanzas offer an especially poignant look at how God sustains us through the ages. In these stanzas, the church is personified by the pronouns she and her. Though with a scornful wonder, the world sees her oppressed by schisms rent asunder, by heresies distressed. Yet saints their watch are keeping. Their cry goes up, how long? And soon the night of weeping shall be the morn of song. Through toil and tribulation and tumult of her war, she waits the consummation of peace forevermore, till with a vision glorious her longing eyes are blessed, and the great church victorious shall be the church at rest.

We heard the words of Samuel J. Stone and the music of Samuel Sebastian Wesley with the hymn, The Church's One Foundation. Sing for Joy's music director, Andrew Jacob, was at the organ, leading the St. Olaf College student congregation and the St. Olaf Cantorai, setting by James Bob. We go out with the music of French composer Maurice Durufle in his setting of 2S Petrus, You Are Peter, from Durufle's 4 motets on Gregorian themes. Jerry Hancock conducts the St. Thomas Choir of Men and Boys. As we hear this music, may we remember that God sustains the life of the church in this and every age. Thanks be to God for that gift.

0: Sing for Joy presents sacred music expressing the biblical themes that are the basis of Christian worship for each week of the church year. Your host is Reverend Alexandra Jacob. The series is a production of St. Olaf College, an institution of the Evangelical Lutheran Church in America. 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Our communications coordinator is Carolyn Pearson. The program is engineered and edited by Grant Fergueli and Mia Pardo. Sean Tonko is the program's producer, and our executive producer is Jeffrey O'Donnell. We're always glad to hear from our listeners. 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I'm Sean Tonko, inviting you to be with us again next week at this time when Sing for Joy returns.
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Good morning and welcome to worship at Parkview Mennonite Church. We are glad that you are here with us this morning. Today, in many ways, we're celebrating beginnings and endings. I don't know about you, but I often love the beginnings of new things, launching new initiatives, meeting new people, starting something new is always exciting, but it's with any beginning, usually there's an ending that precedes that, and I think it's also important to celebrate our endings and these natural cycles that we have. Our family spent some time near Virginia Beach at First Landing State Park this summer, and there's these bald cypress swamps. I don't know if you've seen those with these trees that have these, you can see the roots, and the water kind of ebbs and flows. And they had some signage there I was reading and thought it was really interesting. When we were there, the water levels were very low and you can see the different water lines from past seasons. And this is part of the natural cycle for that swamp and that ecosystem. In fact, it's necessary to have periods of drought because that's how the roots and some of the seedlings get their oxygen. They need that air. And then there's also periods where there's flooding and the water rises, and that's also essential to the tree's health. These are the natural cycles that make for a very strong ecosystem. Of course, there's some unnatural cycles that don't benefit that place, whether it's the salt water rising more than it should. They're kind of in this weird in-between, inland a little bit. That isn't as healthy always, but there are these natural cycles that benefit those trees. So I thought of our congregation and the transitions that we have been through in recent years and going forward, and to me, it feels like these natural cycles that are healthy and normal and beneficial for us to really have those deep roots to help us weather what life in the world throws at us. So that's something that I was thinking about given our theme for the morning. So with that, we will now light the peace lamp.

0: And I know others have talked about lighting the peace lamp as an act of resistance and in our world today. And sometimes I think showing up at church on a Sunday morning, a beautiful Sunday morning, is also an act of resistance. So thank you all for being here and being part of that. Let us pray together. Holy God, you call us together to reflect on your word and our life in your world. Be with us now as we sing and pray together, that we may hear your voice and understand your way. This we pray through Jesus Christ. Amen. Please stand if you are able and join us in the call to worship.
1: We give thanks to the Lord, for God is good. We are like the trees planted by water, sending our roots deep into God's faithful love.
2: Praise be to God. Even in times of heat and drought, our souls find strength in Christ.
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2: 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Rivers of living water flow through us.
1: We offer our praise from Christ's We offer our praise from Christ's abundant grace. 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
2: Thank you for God's faithfulness. 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
3: 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Number 49, we will sing it twice.

0: Good morning. It's so good to see you. My name is Lucinda, and I'm so excited to be having children's time today. Because today's sort of a special day inside, and so I'm going to ask you a very hard question. So I'm going to ask for the first slide to come up, and I want you to look at it, and I want you to guess who is in this picture. And you can't just say right away. You need to give me a clue. Like, well, I see a hand. So tell me some things you see, and then maybe who you think that might be. Does anybody want to be brave? Okay, come here. Come here. We're going to use the mic today. Okay? Can you come up here? What do you see?
1: A book.
0: Okay, she sees a book. Who do you think might be holding that?
1: Pastor Jeff.
0: Pastor Jeff. Okay, thank you. Does anybody else see something? You see something? Come here. What do you see?
1: A shirt.
0: She sees a shirt. Do you know whose shirt that might be? No. No. Trevor, do you have any idea who that might be hiding behind all those? Do you think you know? You don't know either? I did it. I did it. I hid him enough. Okay, so we're going to ask some adults. Who do you think is behind all those puzzle shapes? I heard someone say Pastor Steve. Do you think so? Do you see a beard? Yeah. Do you see the pipes? So who's often been standing there in front of those pipes with a book, with a black book, walking around the stage, and he has a beard? Turn the next slide. There he is. There he is. That is Pastor Steve. And Pastor Steve has been with us for almost 2 years? 20 months? Good, you got it again. 20 months. And so I was trying to think about the first time Pastor Steve was sitting here talking to the children. And if I remember correctly, he told us something he loves. And I want you to show me on the next slide. So, if anybody ever goes on Steve's Facebook, this is what you see. So I don't feel too bad about putting it up here. We learned to know and appreciate Steve during his time here with us. We learned that he loves the game of baseball. In fact, on his Facebook page, you will find this, a really cool bobblehead. And he has a really cool story to go with this, so you can ask him sometime. This morning, we're going to use a baseball story to say our thank you to Steve, because I think he speaks that language. You agree? So, a home run, I think, in baseball is maybe a good picture of what it means to be a really good transitional pastor. So we're going to get him ready for this thank you. So kids, I need you to help me. So say, Steve, come up here. Can you help me say that? Steve, come on up here. Come on up here. And if you don't mind sitting beside me. The first thing that we're going to get him ready for the thank you is not a Detroit's hat, but a what? Parkview Mennonite church hat. So if you don't mind wearing this proudly. And then we also got you a ball with your bobblehead on it. So the bobblehead is on it. In fact, show the next slide because I think it shows it. There he is. So what we want to say to you in the next little part is we think that you have hit a home run during your time here with us. So here, kids, after church, he has a pen, and it doesn't just have to be the kids. It can be anybody. You know how you sign a home run ball? Well, he might want this filled up. I put the Parkview Mennonite kids on there, but then I'm going to give him a pen, and he can have other people do that. So, but however, we're not done, Steve. So I heard that there is another person in this audience that hit a home run this summer. So I called this person up, and we went to Mr. J's Bagels together this week, and I heard his story, and I thought, oh my goodness, this story fits with yours, and we're going to make a comparison. So J.P. Hackman, come on down. And I don't know if you heard Steve, but he goes, oh dear, he's representing the Phillies. Okay, we're peacemaking church. So, J.P. is going to tell me his story about his home run. And then we're going to do a little comparison to his story to what we think your story was at Parkview. Deal? Everybody get it? Called metaphors and similes and all that good stuff? All right, are we ready? Okay, here's JP's first question. Describe the memory. Oh, wait a minute. We need one more slide. Has to be up. Yeah, this has to be up. Because here's the summer, and there he is, and he's going to help us make this comparison. Okay. Describe your memory of your home run.
1: They switched the pitchers right before my at-bat, and I think it was a 2-0 count, and he threw me a low and inside pitch, and then I hit the sweet spot, and it was gone.
0: And it was gone. It was gone. And my understanding, and tell me if I'm wrong with this, that was the first one you hit out of the park during a game. Yeah. I think we should give him a hand. How about it? Now, he didn't want me to do that, but I did it anyway. So what skills would you say you need to make a home run? Start making your own metaphors in your mind, okay? Because you might have some of the ones that we've thought of. So some skills you need to make a home run.
1: Patience, a lot of hard work, a lot of practice. Yeah.
0: And you told me also that, I couldn't forget this visual that you told me, that it really pumped up the team, and that when he came running into the home plate, all the team had surrounded the plate to bring him home. I love that visual. I couldn't stop thinking about that one. How did you feel when you hit the home run?
1: Excitement and kind of relief because I'm moving up to the big field, so this was one of my last chances to hit a home run for a while.
0: And who was one of the main people that congratulated you at the base?
1: My dad, yes. He's also my coach. So.
0: As you can see, a proud dad up there. This one, we talked for quite a while eating our bagels because this is affecting us and you. What kind of mindset do you need when you move to a new team and get a new coach? And that's happening to you, right? So tell us a little bit.
1: You need to stay positive and respect the new coach and the changes that he might make and kind of learn to work together as a team.
0: So now let's make some comparisons. Okay, if you can give us the next slide. So, a home run in baseball, I think, is a good picture of what it means to be a really grand, great transitional pastor. Did you connect with some of the things he said? Okay. So, preparation matters. You prepare before you even get here, in many ways. JP practiced constantly before even stepping up to that plate. He showed up to play the game. Steve showed up here to play the game. And he prepared, maybe not with a bat and a ball, but I met Steve online before he came here, and I knew he was a man of prayer. I knew he was a man who was thoughtful, decision-making, and I could sense that he really cared for people. You don't control every pitch. We talked about this. He has to be ready to read the pitch. I would say that Steve read a lot of different pitches when he came here. He stayed focused, and when the right pitches came, he knew how to be present, seemed to know what to do. Over the last 2 years, I saw Steve listen deeply. He helped many groups discern which direction to go. He had to not worry about the popularity, we talked about that, but do your thing the best you can. And I saw Steve do that over and over again. The goal isn't just to hit the ball, it's to help the team. JP is not a cocky kid. In fact, when we were talking at Mr. J's, at one point he goes, "I can't stand when kids act cocky, and I don't want to be one of those." But when you're good, and that's okay. But you don't have to be cocky about it. Steve was a good transitional pastor. But did you ever see Steve getting cocky about it? No. It was always for the team. He had to keep the big picture in mind at all time of what our church was working toward. The goal isn't just to hit the ball, it's always to help the team. JP's home run affected not just himself, but others. A home run helps the team. We're the team, guys. Did Steve help us? He did. Working with Steve on the transition team, I always noticed that he wanted deep success for all of us. His leadership helped all of us do our work better. Some of the most important work happens before anyone sees it. JP told me he spends hours practicing with his dad. No one's watching. I know that Steve worked hours when no one was watching. How many interviews did you do?
2: Oh, I don't remember.
0: Because he's not worried about the number, right? But he interviewed so many of us, he sat in so many meetings, prepared so many sermons, and often when I would sneak in on kids' club evenings, Steve was still in his office, all alone, still working, when no one was seeing it. Thank you. A home run isn't the whole game. The goal is not personal glory. JP told me how he celebrated with him, the team celebrated with him. I hope Steve has felt like he hit a home run here at Parkview because his work was ultimately for God's glory and the good of all of us. We have found a new sense of direction and moving forward with intention and clear purpose. And here's, I think, an important one for this morning. Sometimes the coach moves on, and the players need to adjust and support the changes. But it takes the whole team. JP ran all the way around the bases. He didn't stop at first base and say, "I'm tired now." Steve also had to run around all our bases. He persevered through all the various stages of transitional and pastoral work that he's done here with us. Our team is so grateful, and we will remember many things you have taught us. So now it's your turn to clap for him, okay? So you know how in the Bible there's verses about the importance of little children and what they have to say. And I know that you know that because you paid attention to little people. So there are a couple friends who sent me video clips. Some of them couldn't be here this morning, and so there's three different children that want to say something to you.
3: I'm gonna miss Pastor Steve's stories, especially the ones about his childhood and all of them. They're always my favorite part of the church service.
4: I'm gonna miss Pastor Steve interacting with the congregation, and I've always liked his stories.
5: The things that I like about Pastor Steve is he answered questions even when he was in a really big hurry. I liked eating dinner with him, even having the meetings with them, yeah. And my mom. We're all gonna miss you.
6: Good luck.
0: So Lucy was part of our transition team, and she will always remember you. She will always remember you. So thank you, Steve. Thank you for hitting a home run here. And if anyone wants to sign this, please come. Here's your pen. It is in here somewhere, I think. There you go. Thank you all. And you all may go back to your seats.

0: We have two scripture readings this morning. The first is from Jeremiah 17, verses 7 and 8. Happy are those who trust in the Lord, who rely on the Lord. They will be like trees planted by the streams, whose roots reach down to the water. They won't fear drought when it comes. Their leaves will remain green. They won't be stressed in the time of drought or fail to bear fruit. And the second is from John 7, verses 37 to 38. On the last and most important day of the festival, Jesus stood up and shouted, "All who are thirsty should come to me. All who believe in me should drink. As the scriptures said concerning me, rivers of living water will flow out from within him."
1: Please turn in your hymnal to number 642, Healing River of the Spirit, number 642. The piano will play it once first.

When I was young, I helped my dad build a treehouse. It was behind our house, at the edge of the woods, a large oak tree, large. As a child, it would have been about this big around, 50 some years later, it's a grandfather oak. And this tree had four trunks. The base went up and then four trunks went off it, ideal for a treehouse. I spent a lot of my childhood in that tree. There's something almost magical about being in a tree throughout different seasons. I can remember the budding branches in the spring, the huge green leaves that shaded the sun in the summer, and then the bursting, vibrant orange-red colors in the fall. After my dad's death in 2025, I climbed up in that tree, my tree. The treehouse was long gone, but the tree is still there, mighty and still growing. Jeremiah offered this little piece of an image about trees. And it's very much like Psalm 1. If you know Psalm 1, it's almost identical. Almost. Happy are those who trust in the Lord. They'll be like trees planted by the streams whose roots reach down to the water. I like the idea of being a tree. Maybe it's because I like trees, but I can just feel that sense of big, strong, alive, flourishing things that I hope I can also be. And that tree image from Jeremiah also gives us a sense of permanence, rooted, drought-resistant, always green, always fruitful. So Jeremiah's statement, those who trust in the Lord are like a tree, really resonates with me. And now I think it's really easy, at least for me, to read this and think that you as a congregation are a tree. You're strong, you're capable, you're intelligent. You do the good things with worship and nurture and mission. You are rooted and established here in this neighborhood, in the conference, and in the denomination. But the most important thing in this image is actually not the tree. It's the water. It's the water that feeds and supports the tree and does so much more. In John, the Gospel of John in the New Testament, there are a couple of places where Jesus also uses this image of water. In John 4, while traveling, he sat down by a well and asked a woman for a drink of water. Now, she was shocked because she was a Samaritan woman, and she said, "But you're a Jewish man, and I'm a Samaritan woman. Jews and Samaritans don't have anything to do with each other." And Jesus replied, "You don't know who I am. If you did, you'd ask me to give you living water. Everyone who drinks water from this well will be thirsty again. But I give water, the water I give is a flowing fountain of life." And then 13 chapters later, we come to the couple of verses that we read this morning, John chapter 17, where he proclaimed, "All who are thirsty should come to me. All who believe in me should drink.
As the scripture said concerning me, rivers of living water will flow out. Well, I've spent a lot more time in a tree than I have by a river. I know a little bit about rivers, but I had to do a little bit of research, and I want to impress you with my knowledge now. Do you know the study of rivers is called limnology? Okay, I impressed you, didn't I? Those who study inland water systems are limnologists. And they have identified three different types of rivers. The first type of river is a permanent river, a river that's always there, always flowing. Can anyone name one that's around here? That's the obvious one, isn't it? The Shenandoah, it's a mighty river that's always flowing. Then the second type of a river is a periodic river. And that's the kind of river that when the water table rises, it flows. But when the water table subsides, it becomes dry. Then there's the third kind of river, and that's an episodic river. An episodic river is dramatic because it's when there's a deluge of water, of rain, all of a sudden a river shows up. And sometimes it shows up where there was never any evidence of a river before. One of my favorite passages, and I alluded to this one Sunday, but I haven't really spoken to it very much here, is Ezekiel chapter 47. Now, I admit, it's not in the lectionary because it's a little bit bizarre. But I love this story or this vision Ezekiel has. And he says, in my vision, a man brought me back to the entrance of the table. And I saw a stream flowing east from beneath the door of the temple and passing right of the altar on its side, on its south side. The man brought me outside the wall and led me around to the eastern entrance, and there I could see water flowing out through the south side of the east gateway. Then, measuring, he went, and he took me along the stream for about 1,700 feet, and then led me across. The water was up to my ankles. He measured off another 1,700 feet and led me across again, and the water this time came up to my knees. After another 1,700 feet, it was up to my waist. Then he measured another 1,700 feet, and the river was too deep to walk across. It was deep enough to swim in, but too deep to walk through. He asked me, "Have you been watching this?" And he led me back along the riverbank, and as I returned, I was surprised by the sight of many trees growing on both sides of the river. Then he said to me, "This river flows through the desert valley, through the desert into the valley of the Dead Sea. The waters of this stream will make the salty waters of the Dead Sea fresh and pure. There will be swarms of living things wherever the water of this river flows. Fish will abound, for its waters have become fresh. Life will flourish wherever this water flows. Fishermen will stand by the shores of the Dead Sea, and the shores will be covered with their nets, drying in the sun, and fish of every kind will fill this sea. The marshes, however, will be left. The swamps will be left, not purified. They'll still be salty. Fruit trees of all kinds will grow along both sides of this river. The leaves of these trees will never turn brown and fall, and there will always be fruit on their branches. There will be a new crop every month, for they are watered by the river flowing from the temple."
you can see there's a clear theme. And it's not a theme that I came up with in my head. This is a clear theme that comes from the prophets, comes from the psalmist, and it comes from the teaching of Jesus. Ezekiel probably, in my mind, brings the most strong illustration of this river. Ezekiel wrote while sitting in exile in Babylon. When the nation of Babylon captured Jerusalem and carried all the people away, except for the poor people, by the way. I think that's really interesting. Babylon only had interest in the people with means. The prophet Ezekiel was among that group that was carried away. He was in that POW group. The book of Ezekiel contains then these visions and the messages of God that he received while in exile. So I'm going to do just a quick overview of the book of Ezekiel, just because it's not one that we hear from very often. The first 11 chapters of the book of Ezekiel make the case that the people of Israel had broken the covenant with God. They had turned away from God. They had developed a disease of a hard heart. But even in those first chapters, God makes it clear God had not abandoned them, but in fact, a remnant will return home with a new heart. Chapters 12 through 23 then go on to state the case of the judgment against these hard-hearted people, almost like a prosecuting attorney in court, laying out all the things that this people had done in breaking their covenant. Then in chapter 24 and all the way through chapter 48, the message shifts to one of hope. Hope for these people. Hope for the nations around these people, that God would remake them with a new heart. And so in chapter 31, God promises a new person will come, a new David, a new Messiah would come. In chapter 36, a new heart would be created for the people. In chapter 37, we have that famous story of the dry bones that come alive through the Spirit's wind. And then in chapter 38 through 39, God defeats all the evil among all the other nations. And finally, in chapter 40 through 48, there are visions for a new temple. Remember, they were removed from Jerusalem, these folks. They were in exile in a POW camp, and their temple had been destroyed. Well, the temple itself was established in the midst of God's people to be a place for the people to experience God's presence. They had this idea that they needed that space so that God could be there and they could go there to be in God's presence. But never was God's goodness to be hoarded by the people. They were told time and time again that they were to share God's blessing throughout the earth. This was an instruction given to Abraham and to Sarah that their family would bless all people, all nations, and that they would be a light to all people. So when Ezekiel shares this vision of the new temple while sitting in exile, knowing that the old temple was no more, the new temple is no longer a literal building. It's a vision. It's a dream that God is offering people of how God's presence will be in the world. In Ezekiel's vision, the temple doesn't contain the power and presence of God. The temple itself is this symbol of what God will do.
And so it begins with a trickle, a little stream, and then it culminates into a deep river. Now, this vision flips the common understanding on its head in a couple of ways. First of all, people are not coming to the authorized place of God's presence with this vision. God's presence is going out into the world. And secondly, who here has ever seen a rapid river that grew out of a placid little stream? It turns it all around, backwards. But look what happened in this vision as the river developed. Walking back after measuring out the river and seeing its depth, walking back, Ezekiel notices the trees. Then he's told about the fresh water that happens where there was salt water before. And then he's told about the swarming life, all the life that will come because of that river flowing. And then finally, almost just re-emphasizing the point, he notices again the trees. But this time he notices that they're evergreen, that they always have fruit, and that the fruit is constantly ripe. So if those who trust in the Lord are like trees, then the life-giving presence of God is like a river that sustains them. So what this story of trees and water tells us is that all life depends on God, not us, and so we must depend also on God. It also tells us that God has a passion for the world, the world even beyond the trees. Over the past 20 months, you have been learning, or you have been leaning into what it means to be who you are into the future. So we began with, who were you? And in interviews and in conversations together, we began to hear from within the congregation these images of who you once were, the memories and the stories. And then we ask questions about who you are. What is your experience now? Who do you understand yourselves to be? And then we began to lean into the future by asking the question, who will you be, and who is God calling you as a congregation to be in the future? And out of that, these five future realities were developed. Parkview Mennonite Church seeks to be a faith community that is rooted in our Anabaptist identity, is dedicated to living beyond cultural divides and fears, is active in creating a space where everyone feels seen and valued and respected, is bold in our convictions and hospitality, and is passionate about sharing our lives and resources generously. What a remarkable vision of the future. What a remarkable congregation you are and will be. I'd like to end this morning and end this experience with you by looking at what it means to be a church that's rooted by the stream of living water. There are five things that come to my mind about what it means. The first is to trust that you as a congregation do not need to be in control. And that may be hard because you are an extremely gifted, capable group of people. You're successful. I'm sure that you think you're right.
don't trust that. Our life comes from the river.

making, big and small decision making, with asking, what is God doing? With seeking God's Spirit to lead you. Third, imagination. This one, you might think, well, how does that fit? Where's the imagination here? But follow me on this one. If we are rooted by this river that is sustaining us, what is there to risk? What can we lose by dreaming and imagining? There is a lot of fear in the unknown. But you are sustained by God's presence. So be courageous and dream. Hopefulness. One of my favorite words, theological words, is hope. But I have to recognize that we misuse it so often as we say hope as it's a noun, a thing that we can own. It's something that that we can hold and say, this is our hope. The biblical understanding of that word hope really is more of a verb. Hopeful. We are hopeful. We live hopefully. The biblical vision of the river of life is the ongoing vision of God in our world. And we live with hopefulness for what God will do in the world around us. So live in a way that shows your hope in the future that God has promised. And finally, gratitude. It would be a mistake for me to offer you any advice or any suggestion or any hope that you could hold for the future without naming something about what you have experienced and how you express that. God's faithfulness leads to gratitude, and gratitude leads to worship. So let worship be your voice of gratefulness to God. Thank you for inviting me to walk with you during this season of transition. It's been an incredible privilege. And frankly, I don't think I hit the home run. I think you did. May God's blessing flow through you to the world. Amen.

As we come to offering, one phrase Steve said really stuck out with me, as we use our gifts to lean in and trust God. So as we listen to the offertory and the ushers come along, I encourage you to consider your gifts and what fruit do you bear and how can you give that in gratitude and worship. So you can make a gift online as well at pvmchurch.org by sending a check to the office or dropping your gift in the baskets as you leave. Let us pray. God, as you are faithful to us, teach us to be faithful to you. Faithful with our time and energy, faithful with our possessions and wealth. 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

0: Before we gather in prayer today, I would like to note an update to a prayer request in the bulletin and a praise. Wayega Samuel was offered and accepted a teacher's assistant position in Harrisonburg City School at Spotswood. So, we're so grateful for that. Let us pray. God of grace, we gather today grateful for the invitation to sit at your table. Some of us come with full hearts, our gratitude spilling over. Others of us come depleted, yearning for just a crumb of grace, love, and belonging. Wherever we are, Lord, and however we arrive, meet us here. May our worship today be received as a fragrant offering. Lord, your table extends to the ends of the earth with room enough for everyone. Open our eyes and extend our hands to those affected by war and displacement. We lift up the people of Iran, Israel, Palestine, Ukraine, Cuba, and Sudan, praying for the peaceful resolutions we so deeply long for. We also pray for Caleb and Stephanie as they adjust to their new home in Taiwan.
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0: once again we bring you Sing for Joy, featuring sacred music that expresses the biblical themes that are the basis of Christian worship for each week in the church year. 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
1: There are many moments throughout the Christian Gospels where people in Jesus' community wrestle with the question of his identity. From the very beginning, it's clear to the people around him that Jesus is no ordinary person. Every part of his life story, from birth to ministry, death to resurrection, ascension to all that would come after him, Jesus is a remarkable person with a remarkable call from God. This week's lectionary gospel text deals with the question of his identity. In Matthew 16, Jesus asks his disciples, "Who do people say that the Son of Man is?" They answer him honestly. "Well, some people say John the Baptist, others Elijah, others Jeremiah or another prophet." Jesus responds, "But who do you say that I am?" And Simon Peter gives the right answer. "You are the Messiah, the Son of the living God." We open our program today with a piece by Renaissance master Palestrina, which sets this moment to music. Sung in Latin, we'll hear Jesus' response to Peter's answer, which begins, "And I tell you, you are Peter, and on this rock I will build my church."

Tu es Petrus by Giovanni Pierluigi da Palestrina, sung by Voices of Ascension of New York with conductor Dennis Keene. Composers throughout the generations have set this same Latin text to music, often used on the feast day of St. Peter and St. Paul. We'll move from the music of the Renaissance to the music of the French Romantic era with Charles-Marie Vidor's compositional take on this moment of declaration from Jesus to Peter. You'll hear a dramatic musical setting, fitting for the drama of such a moment, and the drama of Jesus' own words. The full Latin text translates, "You are Peter, and on this rock I shall build my church, and the gates of hell shall not prevail against it. To you shall I give the keys to the kingdom of heaven."

Tu es Petrus by Charles-Marie Vidor, sung by the choir of Westminster Cathedral with conductor James O'Donnell. We continue our musical exploration of the Tu es Petrus text with another composer of the French Romantic era, Gabriel Fauré. Fauré's setting was written during the 1870s, during the time when he worked at Saint-Sulpice in Paris with Charles-Marie Vidor, the composer of that last piece we heard. You may hear some compositional similarities as these pieces share a time and a place. Later in our program, we'll have one more version of the text by the French composer Maurice Durflet, who came just a bit later in history than Fauré and Vidor.

We heard Tu es Petrus by Gabriel Fauré, sung by Schleswig-Holstein Festival Choir Lübeck and baritone David Wilson Johnson with conductor Rolf Beck. To learn more about the music you hear on our program, visit us on social media or on the web at singforjoy.org. In the gospel reading this week, we encounter a very important moment in the life of Jesus and his followers. This is a moment when a disciple really gets it. As bumbling of a figure as Simon Peter sometimes was, he got this one just right. His teacher and friend, Jesus, was the Messiah. And Peter, in turn, received a new title, the rock on which the church would be built. The metaphor of rock has played other roles in the Bible outside of this one related to Peter. In the hymn we'll hear next, Rock of Ages, Jesus is named as a rock whose shape offers shelter and comfort. We hear it now, sung by the St. Olaf Choir.

We heard the St. Olaf Choir of Northfield, Minnesota, singing Rock of Ages under the direction of Anton Armstrong. Arthur Harris arranged the Augustus Toplady text and Thomas Hastings tune. We continue with hymnody built around rock imagery with our next hymn by Nikolai Grundtvig, Built on the Rock. We're reminded in this hymn text that God sustains the church in every age. In churches and in faithful communities beyond the walls of our buildings, God abides with us.

Built on the Rock, a hymn by Nikolai F.S. Grundtvig, sung to a Ludwig M. Lindemann tune and arranged by F. Malius Christiansen. We heard Anton Armstrong conducting the St. Olaf Choir. The Church's One Foundation is perhaps one of the most well-loved and deeply enduring hymns about church community. We hear it today in light of that revealing conversation between Jesus and Peter. The third and fourth stanzas offer an especially poignant look at how God sustains us through the ages. In these stanzas, the church is personified by the pronouns she and her. Though with a scornful wonder, the world sees her oppressed by schisms rent asunder, by heresies distressed. Yet saints their watch are keeping. Their cry goes up, how long? And soon the night of weeping shall be the morn of song. Through toil and tribulation and tumult of her war, she waits the consummation of peace forevermore, till with a vision glorious her longing eyes are blessed, and the great church victorious shall be the church at rest.

We heard the words of Samuel J. Stone and the music of Samuel Sebastian Wesley with the hymn, The Church is One Foundation. Sing for Joy's music director, Andrew Jacob, was at the organ, leading the St. Olaf College student congregation and the St. Olaf Cantorai, setting by James Bob. We go out with the music of French composer Maurice Duruflé in his setting of Tu es Petrus, You Are Peter, from Duruflé's four motets on Gregorian themes. Jerry Hancock conducts the St. Thomas Choir of Men and Boys. As we hear this music, may we remember that God sustains the life of the church in this and every age. Thanks be to God for that gift.

0: Sing for Joy presents sacred music expressing the biblical themes that are the basis of Christian worship for each week of the church year. Your host is Reverend Alexandra Jacob. This series is a production of St. Olaf College, an institution of the Evangelical Lutheran Church in America. Sing for Joy is made possible in part by a major grant from the Sukup Manufacturing Company of Sheffield, Iowa, manufacturers of Sukup grain bins, dryers, and grain handling equipment. 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Our communications coordinator is Carolyn Pearson. The program is engineered and edited by Grant Fregueli and Mia Pardo. Sean Tonko is the program's producer, and our executive producer is Jeffrey O'Donnell. We're always glad to hear from our listeners. 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I'm Sean Tonko, inviting you to be with us again next week at this time when Sing for Joy returns.
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How you doing this morning? I hope things are going well for you and that you're enjoying your weekend. And if you're taking some time to yourself to enjoy a nice cup of coffee or tea along with this music, thanks a lot for being here. Some solo piano music coming up, performed by Laura Downs. And we'll hear a piece of music written for an instrument that's virtually extinct today. It's been arranged for a number of other instruments, and we'll hear cello and harp play it in about 15 minutes. Here's Theme and Variations from Mozart's Serenade No. 10. That's his Gran Partita Serenade.

Theme and Variations from Mozart's Serenade Number 10. That's his Gran Partita Serenade. Called that because when he expanded the ensemble, it made the music seem so grand. Here's pianist Laura Downs playing some music by Florence Price.

The instrument that this next piece of music was originally written for is basically extinct today. They really only exist in museums. Maybe there are some replicas, but nothing like the original arpeggione or arpeggione. You can decide how you want to say it. A fretted six-stringed instrument, sometimes called a bowed guitar. Now, this piece of music written by Franz Schubert has been arranged for a number of different instruments, and today we'll hear cello and harp.

There are a lot of arrangements for that piece of music. Schubert's Arpeggione Sonata, played there by cellist Ludwig Quandt and harpist Marie-Pierre Langlemet.

If this piece of music was scratch and sniff, it would smell like freshly cut grass and fields of wildflowers. Beethoven's Symphony No. 6, called Pastoral. Here's the first movement.

0: As you listen to Symphony No. 6, called Pastoral by Beethoven, you are transported to a journey through the countryside. We just heard the first movement Wolfgang Sawallisch conducted the Royal Concertgebouw Orchestra. I'm Jalene Kahn. Thanks a lot for being here with me.
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Felix Mendelssohn was married and on his honeymoon, but he still had work to do. Mendelssohn had been commissioned for an English music festival to write a concerto. So not just any old or small piece. He wasn't very excited to write this piece of music. He was preoccupied on his honeymoon. And he told a friend of his that it was proving to be very difficult to start writing this music, which was strange because Mendelssohn usually wrote with lightning speed. Hear how the concerto turned out in about a half an hour.

Legend number 6 by Antonín Dvořák. That was the Bournemouth Symphony Orchestra with conductor José Serra Briere. 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

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Edward Elgar wrote this next piece of music before he achieved any great fame. It would be almost a decade before Elgar was loved and recognized by the public. At the time he wrote this, he was making a living conducting and teaching while continuing to write on the side. It's Elgar's Serenade for Strings.

An early piece by Sir Edward Elgar, written before he was a sir, and one of his most popular pieces, Serenade for Strings, performed there by the English Chamber Orchestra under conductor Julian Lloyd Webber.

In 1837, Felix Mendelssohn was on his honeymoon, but he had just gotten a new job, writing a concerto for the Birmingham Festival. Felix Mendelssohn finished the piece of music, although he said it was a difficult piece to start. Here, we'll listen to pianist Louis Lorty, who's also conducting the Quebec Symphony Orchestra.

Felix Mendelssohn was the soloist when that music premiered in 1837, and one review of the performance said that he was a force that almost took your breath away. His fingers sang as they rippled over the keyboard. We heard Louis Lorty with the Quebec Symphony Orchestra. Lorty was also the conductor on that performance.

0: Apollo's Fire Baroque Orchestra with conductor Jeanette Sorrell, and a whimsical symphony by Georg Philipp Telemann, also called Grillen Symphony. That means crickets, but in the 18th century, the word also meant whims. I'm Jeline Kahn. Thanks for listening with me.
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This composer's parents were not at all on the same page when it came to her musical career. Germaine Taillefer was born in the late 1800s in France. And while her mother supported her getting musical lessons, her father likened professional female musicians to women of the night. She was eventually able to study music in school, and she went on to really prove her father wrong. Hear about some of her success and some of her piano music coming up in about 10 minutes. Here's the first movement from a flute concerto by Willem Blodeck, performed by flutist Carl Bernhard Sebon and the Berlin Radio Symphony Orchestra.

The first movement from a flute concerto by Willem Blodek, performed by the Berlin Radio Symphony Orchestra. I hope your weekend's going well and you're enjoying the music that you're hearing so far. I'm Jalene Kahn, and I hope you stick around. Coming up, we're going to hear a guitar concerto written for guitarist John Williams. And it was written by a composer who's written mostly for TV and for movies. Stick around to hear that in about 10 minutes.

The Ruslan and Ludmila Overture by Mikhail Glinka. Andrei Previn conducted the Los Angeles Philharmonic Orchestra. 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When she was a girl, French composer Germaine Taillefer's parents were not on the same page when it came to her musical career. She got support from her mother, but her father wanted his daughter to have nothing to do with music. Well, she was able to study music in school, and then she went on to win a lot of prizes. Germaine Taillefer got constant encouragement from her teachers. And it was during her studies that she became friendly with five other young French composers. They ended up forming the famous group referred to as Les Six, and she was the only female.

Richard Harvey has written a lot of music for TV and for movies. And in the mid-90s, he wrote this original guitar concerto for guitarist John Williams.

guitarist John Williams and the London Symphony Orchestra, led by Paul Daniel, and Concerto Antico by Richard Harvey, a concerto that Harvey wrote just for John Williams. The two had been friends for a long time, and finally Williams got his friend to write him a special guitar concerto.

0: The Guyana Ballet Suite by Aram Khachaturian. That was a performance by the Royal Scottish Orchestra with conductor Naima Yerby. Anytime you're curious about a piece of music that you've heard, you can find out more with our on-air playlist. 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

If you've ever gone through a long interview process and gotten the job, you know you got there because you're the most qualified, you're the most talented, and you'd fit in well with the team. And that's usually why people get the job. But sometimes people get the job because they're in the right place at the right time. And the person with the most qualifications and the most talent didn't show up. This music was written by a composer who was the second choice for writing it. The guy they really wanted called in sick. You'll hear that full story and the music coming up in about 5 minutes. A Leaf from the Sky. It's from Fragments from Hans Andersen by York Bowen.

pianist Nicholas Namuradze with A Leaf from the Sky, a movement from Fragments from Hans Andersen by York Bowen. Hope you're having a great weekend so far. Thanks for spending some time here with me. I'm Jalene Kahn. Some Bach coming up in about a half an hour, and we'll also hear a performance from orchestra and violin. Even though this music is some of Dmitri Shostakovich's most famous music, did you know he was the second choice to write it? Shostakovich was not the one that they originally wanted to write music for The Gadfly. The other composer they originally hired got sick and wasn't able to do the job. So Shostakovich was the second guy in line, and it really worked out well for him. This is some of his most famous music from The Gadfly. It's The Romance.

Romance from the Gadfly by Dmitri Shostakovich. That was the BBC Philharmonic Orchestra under conductor Vasily Sinaisky.

This is music from French composer Benjamin Godard, who was born in the mid-1800s. He wrote more than 100 songs. This one for violin and orchestra.

Concerto Romantique, or A Romantic Concerto by Benjamin Godard. We heard violinist Chloe Hanslip with the Slovak State Philharmonic Orchestra under conductor Kirk Trevor.

We hear these words sometimes, but sometimes I need to look up and see what they mean. Toccata, a fast, energetic piece of music, written for keyboard or plucked string instrument. This music highlights a player's fast finger work and high skill level, and the word comes from an Italian word that means to touch. Here is perhaps one of the most famous examples of a toccata by J.S. Bach.

a piece of music that's been used in a lot of movies and in pop culture. I'm sure you can think of one or two that you really like where that piece of music has shown up in one way or another. Bach's Toccata and Fugue in D minor. Yannick Nezet-Séguin conducted the Philadelphia Orchestra. J.S. Dances, a collection of dances here by Donald Grantham.

0: Eugene Corporon conducted the North Texas Wind Symphony. They were joined by pianist Anastasia Markina, and they played J.S. Dances by Donald Grantham. Hope you're doing well and your weekend is treating you nicely. Thanks a lot for treating yourself to this music. I'm Jillian Kahn.
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Gabriella Lena Frank knows that she doesn't look like most composers of classical music. She's not white. She's a woman. And she's alive. Most composers you might think about are Beethoven, Bach, and Mozart. Gabriella Lena Frank is also hearing impaired. Hear about her journey to become a classical composer coming up in less than 15 minutes.

Sylvain Overture by André Gretry, performed by Orchestra Bethania with conductor Stefan Sanderling. It is really good to have your company as we enjoy classical music on a Sunday. I hope you're doing well. Coming up, we'll hear a Schubert symphony, and we'll hear from a composer who recently won the Pulitzer Prize for music. First, here's solo piano playing Arabesque by Robert Schumann.

Mieczysław Horzowski with Arabesque by Robert Schumann. Gabriella Lena Frank was born with partial hearing loss, and she couldn't speak for the first few years of her life. There was a musical gene floating around in her family, and she got it too. Then there was a point where she started thinking about becoming a composer as her job. The summer before her last year in high school, Gabriella saw that the San Francisco Conservatory was offering a music composition program for pre-college students. She signed up, and she says overnight, everything changed. She realized that she didn't see other people that looked like her. Even in the diverse San Francisco Bay Area, Gabriella Lena Frank didn't see a lot of other women or Latinas. So she thought how much the world needed her to step into this space that didn't represent multiracial women. She had no idea what life was going to be like as a composer, but she went home and told her parents. They supported her, and she went on her way.

Gabriella Lena Frank won the Pulitzer Prize for Music for 2026, and she didn't know she won. She got a text message saying that someone from the New York Times wanted to talk to her about a prize, and her response was, "What prize?" She shared that story with the text messages to prove it on her social media when she won. That was A Waltz from Three Latin American Dances by Gabriella Lena Frank. Keith Lockhart conducted the Utah Symphony Orchestra.

0: Entry of the Gods into Valhalla from Das Rheingold by Richard Wagner. Zubin Mehta conducted the New York Philharmonic. If you heard a piece of music that you really liked, but you didn't catch who wrote it or you want to know who performed it, check out our on-air playlist at yourclassical.org. Thanks a lot for being here today. I'm Jalene Kahn.
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You know how you'll sometimes be watching a movie or a TV show, and this happens. You can just tell that something bad is going to happen. In the face of impending danger, or worse, you want to warn the characters on screen, but after all, you're here, and they're there. You can yell at the screen, but then what good would that do? A corollary. If you knew that Mozart was going to die too young, you'd want to warn him to not work so hard and to take care of himself. But we can't. I'm Mindy Rattner. Mozart's last blaze of symphonic glory coming our way. The fourth movement from Beethoven's Piano Sonata No. 15, called Pastoral, played by Claude Frank.

pianist Claude Frank, with the fourth movement from the Piano Sonata No. 15 by Beethoven. I'm Mindy Rantner. It's great to have your company for classical music on a Sunday. A little prelude for guitar by Manuel Ponce on the way in about 10 minutes. Emmanuel Krivin leads Sinfonia Varsovia in one of Mozart's late symphonies. And some music with a pair of soloists by Felix Mendelssohn coming up later on in the hour. Here's Yvonne Fischer with the Budapest Festival Orchestra, the first three Hungarian dances by Johannes Brahms.

Yvonne Fischer and the Budapest Festival Orchestra with the first three Hungarian dances by Johannes Brahms. Some music for guitar coming up in a moment.

a Mozart symphony, one of the late ones, in just a very little while. But we have a recording made by guitarist Christopher Parkening, playing music by the Mexican composer Manuel Ponce. This is a prelude.

prelude by Manuel Ponce, played by Christopher Parkening. Mozart wrote 41 numbered symphonies, and the last three can all be sort of grouped together. Number 39, 40, and 41, they're sometimes referred to as his London symphonies, and he wrote them in 1788. Emmanuel Krivine and Sinfonia Varsovia play Mozart's Symphony No. 39 for us on a Sunday.

Emmanuel Krivin and Sinfonia Varsovia with the Symphony No. 39 by Mozart.

It's short, sweet, to the point, and a little bit confusing. It's a concert piece for clarinet and bassoon by Felix Mendelssohn.

0: Concert piece for clarinet and basset horn by Mendelssohn. Thea King played clarinet, Georgina Dobre the basset horn, and Alan Francis conducted the London Symphony.
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Maybe you're old enough to remember a song that came out in 1968. It was notable for a number of reasons. Number one, it was like 7 minutes long. And number two, it had some crazy lyrics in it. Then in 1975, there was Bohemian Rhapsody, which included the line, "Scaramouche, Scaramouche, will you do the fandango?" Well, this is not a fandango, but it does come from a piece called Scaramouche, composed by Darius Milhaud, taking the saxophone and putting it right at the forefront. It's coming up this hour, and we'll also hear Rhapsody in Black. The Sphinx Virtuosi on tour a number of years ago and conducted by Damon Gupton. They included on their concert program the Andante Festivo by Jean Sibelius.

The Andante Festivo by Jean Sibelius, a work I hear and think more of. Majestic than festive, but there you go. Damon Gupton conducted the Sphinx Virtuosi live in concert. It's always nice to have company for classical music. I'm Mindy Ratner. I'm glad I have yours on this 23rd of August. Scaramouche by Darius Milhaud coming up in about 15 minutes. We have a violin concerto by the Chevalier de Saint-Georges later in the hour. And this week's Rhapsody in Black coming up in just a bit. Here's pianist Stuart Goodyear playing music by Johann Sebastian Bach. We have three-part sinfonias, numbers 8, 11, and 14.

0: One of pianist Stuart Goodyear's accomplishments is the performance of all 32 Beethoven piano sonatas in a single day. But clearly he has turned his attention to Bach as well. We heard the three part sinfonias numbers 8, 11, and 14. 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
1: Welcome to your classical Rhapsody in Black from APM, where we turn up the voices of Black artists in the world of classical music. I'm Vernon Neal. Cassie Kanoshi creates what you might call compositional nuclear fusion. She's a saxophonist, an arranger, and a composer from the UK who is a bit of a musical mad scientist. By fusing American jazz, Caribbean rhythms, and Western classical music, she creates a sound you need to hear.
2: Well, I've always had a strong interest in creating worlds, in writing. So yeah, I've just had a really strong interest in communicating and expressing my feelings through music.
1: Nowhere is that more evident than her joint project from 2023 with the Manchester Camerata. It's a reimagining of Spring from the Four Seasons by Vivaldi.
2: That was myself and three other composers of Caribbean descent, Brunel Shaw, Ayanna Whittle-Johnson, and Philip Herbert. And we all had a very different takes on how to bring our different Caribbean island heritages into the music. For me, I wanted to capture stories from the Caribbean because I feel like stories in European classical music from other backgrounds are kind of unheard. And I looked at a story of a little boy who goes and makes a kite and flies it at Easter. And I focused more on that and taking small rhythms from Vivaldi and then changing it, developing it, almost like taking a sample, because I felt that was very in line with how Caribbean immigrants in the UK have taken a lot of British music and English music and changed it into something else. There's both a subconscious and conscious effort to make sure that musical elements from my heritage come through when it comes to West African and Caribbean music. So I grew up hearing a lot of it. I'm very interested in researching and understanding and then how to integrate those rhythms and sound worlds into both my jazz and classical writing. So yeah, I think there's a way it comes out naturally in my writing just because I lean towards certain rhythms, certain harmonies, but there's also a conscious effort to make sure I'm continually learning and putting those into the different sound worlds I work with.
1: Science fiction also inspires the music of Cassie Kanoshi. The debut album of her 10-piece jazz ensemble, Seed, took its title from a book by African-American science fiction author Samuel R. Delaney. It's called Driftglass. It's one way she explores Afrofuturism. Well, what is Afrofuturism? It's a cultural aesthetic that combines science fiction, history, and fantasy that aims to connect those from the Black diaspora with their forgotten African ancestry.
2: I've always been a big fan of science fiction and fantasy. I love this idea of creating new narratives, narratives that don't exist but could exist when it comes to minorities. Being able to transport people to new spaces and new ways of thinking, which is what science fiction, or want to be able to do that with music as well.

Kinoshi's future is brimming with projects. There's a handpan concerto for Chinike Orchestra, a song cycle, hopefully to be an opera, and other genre-bending experiments. This is Rhapsody in Black from APM, with technical assistance from Michael Osborne, and support from Julie Yamacher, Akshash Jurabailu, Andrea Blaine, Kevin O'Connor, and Scott Blankenship. 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I'm Vernon Neal.

And here's more music by Cassie Kinoshi. She called this, If She Could Dance Naked Under Palm Trees.

If She Could Dance Naked Under Palm Trees. It's music by Cassie Kinoshi, inspired by lyrics from a song by Nina Simone. And indeed, those lyrics are from a 1926 poem by Harlem Renaissance poet William Waring Cuny. He called it No Images. Jack Sheen conducted the London Symphony Orchestra.

In 1937, Darius Milhaud assembled a suite that he called Scaramouche, and it actually includes bits and pieces from two different compositions that he'd been working on at the time. Here's saxophonist Branford Marsalis with the Orpheus Chamber Orchestra.

Saxophonist Branford Marsalis, backed up by the Orpheus Chamber Orchestra in Darius Milhaud's Scaramouche.

0: Rachel Barton Pine, the soloist with Daniel Heggie and the Encore Chamber Orchestra, the A Major Violin Concerto by the Chevalier de Saint-Georges.
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Hello and welcome to Classical Guitar Alive. I'm Tony Morris. Classical Guitar Alive is broadcast worldwide thanks to the generous support of the Kadosky Foundation and Charles and Taco Parker, the Link Foundation, and Mike and Patty Morgan. And thanks to a gift in loving memory of Adam Bratcher. Thanks for joining me for this week's edition of Classical Guitar Alive, featuring two world premieres, a new guitar concerto by British composer Oliver Davies, and a piece for four guitars by American jazz guitarist composer Pat Metheny, his piece titled Road to the Sun, which was written for the Los Angeles Guitar Quartet. We'll also hear an interview with LA Guitar Quartet member Bill Canongeiser. In addition to new music, we'll also hear some old music. This is an anonymous dance from the 14th century titled La Danse Cleves.

Opening this week's edition of Classical Guitar Alive, we've just heard La Danse Clèves by an anonymous 14th century French composer. That was performed by Duo Gioco di Salterio on dulcimer and theorbo. Mario Gangi was an important guitarist, composer, arranger, and educator in Italy in the second half of the 20th century. This is his Suite Barocca for two guitars. It's performed here by Duo Pacipoli Capelli.

Mario Gangi's Baroque Suite for two guitars performed by Duo Pacipoli Capelli. You're listening to Classical Guitar Alive. I'm Tony Morris. British composer Oliver Davies has written concert music and scores for television and film. During the 2020 COVID quarantine, he wrote and recorded an entire album of his music with performers in different parts of the world, including this next piece, his guitar concerto. This features guitarist Sergio Puccini, who recorded his part in Argentina with the Budapest Scoring Orchestra conducted by Peter Elenyi.

0: guitarist Sergio Puccini and the Budapest Scoring Orchestra, conducted by Peter Elenyi, in the world premiere recording of the Guitar Concerto by British composer Oliver Davies. You're listening to Classical Guitar Alive. I'm Tony Morris. American jazz guitarist composer Pat Metheny has written a large-scale work for four guitars for the Los Angeles Guitar Quartet. LA Guitar Quartet founding member William Canongeiser spoke about the project.
1: I like to call the piece, you know, which is called Road to the Sun, a journey, a musical journey. The journey of the piece existing, coming into being, and then the recording coming into being, it were also journeys that took a long time. And I think it kind of goes back probably to when we were first planning the recording Guitar Heroes. It was a project where we just wanted to pay tribute to the players that inspired us. And, you know, everybody from Jimi Hendrix to Django to the Romeros to Chet Atkins. And I was in Boston and I met a real good friend of mine named Mark Small, who's a composer and journalist. And I was saying, boy, it'd be great to get something by Pat, because he mentioned he knew Pat from way back. And he said, well, you know, I arranged this beautiful piece by Pat called Letter from Home for two guitars, but I could maybe make a four guitar arrangement of that. And so he did. We recorded it. And then after it came out, I got a message from Mark and he said, you know, I'm going to be meeting Pat. He's going to be playing in Boston and I'm going to meet him. And I overnighted the record, you know, and I was like, please give him the record. And so Mark got the CD into Pat's hands. And I think he was really touched that we did that record and he dug what we were doing, you know, and reached out to us a little bit. But then nothing really happened for years. And then there was this festival up in Montana called the Crown of the Continent Festival. And Scott went one year and met Pat. And Pat

like maybe 8 minutes long. We got an email from him and he said, I've pretty much sketched out the piece now. It's 6 movements and it's 27 minutes. You know, and it became this epic kind of tone poem almost. And even in the writing process, he made this point quite a bit. He said, I almost thought of this as this testament that's going to outlive all of us. He said, 50 years from now, we'll all be gone, but there's going to be this score, and 4 classical guitarists could take it, and they could perform it the way that I'm envisioning it right now. And it's a beautiful project to be part of, and it really is maybe one of the most important things we've done in our whole 40 years together.

0: Closing this week's edition of Classical Guitar Alive, we've just heard the world premiere recording of Road to the Sun by American jazz guitarist and composer Pat Metheny. That was written for and performed by the Los Angeles Guitar Quartet. And before that, we heard an interview with Los Angeles Guitar Quartet founding member William Kannengeisser. You've been listening to Classical Guitar Alive. Classical Guitar Alive is broadcast worldwide thanks to the generous support of the Augustine Foundation and the Kadosky Family Fund, and Charles and Taco Parker, and by Augustine Strings, makers of classical guitar strings since 1947, and thanks to a gift in loving memory of Adam Bratcher. Classical Guitar Alive is a nonprofit organization based in Austin, Texas. 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That's why our mission is to bring this music to the widest possible audience. 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I'm Tony Morris. 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

Sometimes I forget how much I enjoy this piece. Actually, it's probably because I don't hear it that often, but I remember how it just captured my ear and my imagination. This is one of the movements from the Concertino for Oboe and Strings by Brazilian composer Breno Blaut. I'm Mindy Rantner. Oboist Andre Spiller joins Camerata Bariloche, the Chamber Orchestra of Argentina, this hour.

From the Concerto for Orchestra by Ulysses Kay, the opening movement, Kellen Gray conducted the Royal Scottish National Orchestra. It's always nice to have company for classical music. I'm Mindy Rantner. I'm glad I have yours on this 23rd of August. Some music by Lou Koster coming up in the course of the hour. Also, a concertino by Brazilian composer Breno Blaut. And Claude Debussy's music reminds us of the tenderness of spring later on in the hour as Pierre Boulez conducts the Cleveland Orchestra. John Wallace, front and center with the Philharmonia Orchestra in this Sonata for Trumpet and Strings by Henry Purcell.

A sonata for trumpet and strings by Englishman Henry Purcell. The Philharmonia Orchestra was joined by trumpeter John Wallace. This next music is by Lou Koster. She was a Luxembourgish composer. And quite a bit of her music found its way onto the radio. Some big hits in the 1930s, including this tune called Laura, Laura.

She wrote a lot of waltzes. She was Lou Koster, and Laura Laura was a waltz suite. Jonathan Cale conducting the Estroharmonico Luxembourg Chamber Orchestra. And we're headed to South America in just a moment.

Breno Blaut was a Brazilian composer of the 20th century. The Chamber Orchestra of Argentina with oboist Andre Spiller made this recording of his concertino.

oboist Andre Spiller and Camerata Bariloche with the concertino for oboe and strings by Brenno Blaut.

Some Music of Spring by Claude Debussy, composed after he won the Prix de Rome. This is Printemps. Pierre Boulez conducts the Cleveland Orchestra.

0: Printemps, Spring by Claude Debussy, Pierre Boulez conducted the Cleveland Orchestra.
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Do you know this piece? It's not a trick question, certainly not a quiz. It's just the second part of a very famous piece of music, a part that we don't often get to hear. Here's a hint. That first part is not only very famous, but often used at weddings, so you might have even heard it if you attended any this summer. Have you figured it out? Don't worry, I won't make you wait too long to hear the answer. It'll be coming up in just about 5 minutes, in fact. Also on the way, a reflective work from a composer looking back at his life, recalling the drama and the joy. I'm Steve Seal with you on this Sunday evening. Glad you're here. This is a Menuet Triste, short minuet by Georges Enescu.